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0: The 80s to now are on Mix 98.9. It's Lady A and it's Dan Blackman. It is National Grilling Month. It goes very well with, of course, the 4th of July picnics that you had, and more on the way because it is summertime. Enjoy. Stay here because I'm playing you 250 of the greatest songs of the 80s and 90s. Coming next.
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1: All right, so he did Coachella. He is not going on tour. That's what Justin Bieber and all his people are saying. You can hear him right here, though, with Daisies.

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1: Did you hear about the new survey? First impressions may start with your first name, and I'll tell you more about that after With or Without You. You two, part of the 250 greatest songs that we're playing from the 80s and 90s all weekend long here for you.

0: Mix 98.9, there is you two, and I'm Dan Blackman. Yes, that new survey says first impressions may start with your first name. 1 in 5 admit they make assumptions about people solely on their first name. Gen Z, the most likely to do that. Respondents were asked first names, and they said the negative parts. Karen, a runaway winner. Then Chad, followed by Donald, John, and Damien. So what do you think? I'm Radio Dan Blackman. Go to Instagram. Tell me there. Follow me there. Stay here. The great songs of the 80s and 90s that shaped those decades. 250 of the greatest songs coming up next here.
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Mix 98.9, where you get more variety from the 80s to now. Yeah, colors matter. You saw it with her wedding dress. The color is opalite. Here is Taylor Swift.

0: 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George Michael, part of the 250 greatest songs of the 80s and 90s. Dan Blackman along here, National Blueberry Month. I start each and every day with a blueberry smoothie, and it's awesome. I recommend it to you. Stay here. 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

Mix 98.9, more variety from the 80s to now. Michael Jackson, part of the 250 greatest songs of the 80s and 90s. 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
1: John Legend along with Dan Blackman. Yes, you want to know how intelligent someone is without talking to them? Simply looking into their eyes. A new research suggests a person's eyes might reveal how well they process information and how big their pupils are at rest. That shows certain types of intelligence. Researchers said that people with large pupils tended to perform better on tests. Very interesting. You want more of the 250 greatest songs of the 80s and 90s? 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
1: It's the Backstreet Boys. It's Dan Blackman. It's National Hot Dog Month. 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Is that a good number? On the way for you, 250 of the greatest songs of the 80s and 90s that shaped those decades coming next.
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Mix 98.9, where you get more variety from the 80s to now. The first trailer is out for Shrek 5, and some fans not happy it deals with Fiona. I'll tell you more after Justin Timberlake.

0: The 80s to now are on Mix 98.9. Justin Timberlake, Dan Blackman. Yes, the first trailer for Shrek 5 is out. Not everyone's loving it. A lot of conversation on Fiona. Some say she looks noticeably slimmer, younger, more polished. They feel it's a very weird choice because Fiona was always embracing who she really was and rejecting the fairy tale beauty standards. The debate took off on TikTok. They say Shrek seems to have aged naturally. Fiona looks like she got a Hollywood-style makeover. I'll keep you updated. More, in fact, 250 of the greatest songs of the 80s and 90s coming up.
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1: 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I'm Holly Fry.
2: And I'm Tracy V. Wilson.
1: Today's episode is a bit of personal therapy for me.
2: Yeah.
1: In the dingiest way. It's not deep. I am working through my personal feelings about greeting cards lately. Here is why.
2: Okay.
1: I am trying desperately as a natural born clutterbug who also married another clutterbug to just get rid of the stuff in our house that is hogging up space.
2: Sure.
1: Which includes the backlog of greeting cards. And I'm trying to set some rules and consider which ones have value and why.
2: Uh-huh.
1: And of course, that led me to go, where did these come from? Why are we doing this? And then it became a history project.
2: There we go.
1: Because that way I can parse it and think about their origin point, and that will help me make the rules that will enable me to more clearly decide on the fly, do I keep this one for sentimental posterity reasons, or can I toss this one? I think it has actually worked, by the way. But
2: okay.
1: We're going to talk about greeting cards today. As I always say with any of these, you know, kind of wide survey type things, not comprehensive, obviously.
2: Yeah.
1: We're going to talk about some global history. But as we go on, a lot of it becomes about England and the US.
2: Yeah.
1: Because frankly, these are the places most obsessed with greeting cards as we know them today. But it'll be a fun little trip around the world before that.
2: Yeah. In The Romance of Greeting Cards, written in 1956 by Ernest Dudley Chase, there's a passage that reads, quote, "Who can tell who originated the idea of sending a word of greeting? If it were possible to go back to that faraway age when the caveman roamed the earth, and when there was no written word and probably little spoken word, we would doubtless find that greetings of friendship or symbols of a desire to be friendly were sent or carried from one to another in the form of a sign, a leaf from a tree, a flower, a bright feather from some beautiful jungle bird, a stone, a crystal, or any one of a thousand and one objects that might have been recognized as a token of courtesy, good cheer, and friendliness." And it's true, we don't know the origin of one human giving another person a token of greeting, but there are some obvious precursors to the modern day greeting card.
1: Two places are usually invoked in discussions of early greeting cards. We're using the term greeting cards pretty loosely at this point, but those places are Egypt and China. In ancient Egypt, early greeting cards were not cards at all, but they were sometimes bugs, well, at least representations of them, specifically scarab beetles, which were considered a sacred symbolic representation of the god Khepri. So just as scarabs roll dung to create balls that are suitable for laying eggs in, Khepri was believed to roll the disk of the sun across the sky. If you have been to any museum with even a small Egyptian collection, you almost certainly have seen scarabs represented in beads, amulets, and other artifacts.
2: Scarabs came in various forms associated with different meanings, and they often had things written on their underside. This could include things like names, mottos, or prayers, but some had inscriptions that appear to be well wishes or greetings, suggesting that they were given as gifts to convey those wishes and greetings. These were usually inscribed with messages of good luck. They were associated with New Year's greetings as well. Papyrus was also used to send messages of goodwill or cheer in Egypt for centuries.
1: Yeah, one of the things that I read about this suggested that even if there was nothing inscribed on it, it has been interpreted by some historians that if you gave someone a scarab at the start of a new year, it was still meant to convey these ideas of good greetings and good cheer. China's history with the idea of sending warm wishes to others is linked to wooden greeting tablets, which date as far back as the Han Dynasty in the 3rd century BCE, and which remained in use well into the 4th century. These visiting cards could be very basic, with a name, address, and perhaps a job title. Another type of card, which is more like the idea of a greeting card as we would use that term today, could include more specific and personal greetings. The earliest archaeological finds of these types of wooden greetings was pretty recent. It was in the 1930s, and it actually took several decades for enough of them to be unearthed that researchers started to focus on them. These were used as communication among officials and dignitaries as a means to show respect, as well as to maintain connection and good relations. One, for example, that was translated by Maxim Korolkov was mentioned in his 2012 paper, Greeting Tablets in Early China, Some Traits of the Communicative Etiquette of Officialdom in Light of Newly Excavated Inscriptions, reads simply, quote, Yuz Huang Chao bows repeatedly, asks for your well-being. And then it includes the name and the country of the sender. That paper will, of course, be in our show notes. It is a deep and detailed dive into these missives. So if you are interested, I have you set up with reading material.
2: An article from South China Morning Post written earlier this year, that's 2026, by Wei Ke-kun, notes that early New Year greeting card exchanges in China were very formal. They sound a little stressful for these reasons. The traditional card was a calling card for the new year, and there were a lot of social rules around them. And the contents of the greeting had to be way more than just a simple happy holidays that, you know, that's enough on a lot of modern cards. The development of the paper industry also meant these greetings had enabled the transition from those inscribed pieces of thin wood as a means to send greetings to more manageable paper cards.
1: The earliest paper cards in China are believed to have been spring festival cards that became popular in the Tang Dynasty in the 7th to 10th centuries. Over time, other events and holidays included greeting cards like the New Year. And it was these New Year's cards that became so important that a poorly written greeting could really damage a person's social standing. That's very stressful to me. But according to Wei Ke-kun's article, over the course of several hundred years, these earnest missives took on a new role as a way for corrupted bureaucracy to send bribes and expensive gifts to one another to grease the wheels of government.
2: Eventually, greeting cards in China moved from the realm of the wealthy, elite, and political to something that everyday people shared with one another. This includes the traditional red packets given at New Year's. Those are the red envelopes with a greeting on the outside printed in gold with money tucked into them. These are given by married people to the next generation, and they too have their own customs and etiquette, like only using fresh, crisp, new bills and in even-numbered amounts, with 8 being the luckiest and 4 being an absolute no-no because that number represents death in Chinese culture.
1: In ancient Rome, it was common practice to give laurel branches that were coated in gold as a wish of good fortune for the new year. And this eventually evolved into imagery of those gold branches being used on objects with New Year's greetings, which then eventually transitioned to versions written on leaves of paper. This led to the practice of written greetings being adopted throughout Europe. These remained largely a way to celebrate the new year and share hopes for a good year ahead with friends and business associates. Wood engravers also started to produce small prints that served as a means of conveying these greetings. But most of the cards that were given to people in Europe during this early phase of greeting cards were handmade.
2: Soon the practice expanded beyond the new year. People started writing Valentine's cards. The oldest Valentine card on record is a small piece of paper written in 1415 by Charles I, Duke d'Orléans, to his wife, Bonne d'Armagnac. At the time, he was captive in the Tower of London. He had been captured following the Battle of Agincourt, in which France was soundly defeated by England. His wife was younger than him, which he referenced in the card. They had gotten married in 1410 when she was just 11 years old and he was 16. At the time of his capture, he was 21, and he wrote her this poem on a card to be carried by a messenger. It went, I am already lovesick, my very gentle Valentine, since for me, you were born too late, and I for you was born too soon. God forgives him who has estranged me from you for the whole year. I am already lovesick, my very gentle Valentine. Well might I have suspected that such a destiny thus would have happened this day. How much that love would have commanded. I am already lovesick, my very gentle Valentine.
1: We're going to talk about that translation, which is partly mine, on Friday. Sadly, the two of them would never see each other again, as Charles was held captive in England for 25 years and Bunn died before his release. He left behind a significant body of poetry, though. He's considered one of the great court poets. And he began a trend that became a tradition of cards that bordered on being love letters being sent as greetings.
2: Coming up, we'll talk about a book designed to help people write something valuable in their greeting cards. But first, we will take a quick sponsor break.
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1: The problem of how to write a good greeting wasn't only an issue in Chinese greeting card history. A lot of people have struggled with what to write in cards because not everyone was as good with words as the Duke d'Orléans. In 1669, a book called A Valentine Writer was published, and it featured a collection of verses that someone who might be struggling with what to write on a card could use. It also featured a printed Valentine on its frontispiece, and this is widely believed to be the first printed Valentine.
2: The first standalone pre-printed Valentine's card is really not known with certainty, but there is one candidate that was submitted to the BBC by the Castle Museum, York. And this card features a very ornate floral border that's been punched to look like lace and a central image of a woman in a blue dress. The interior of this printed message reads, quote, "Since on this ever happy day, all nature's full of love and play, yet harmless still if my design, 'tis but to be your Valentine." That was printed in January 1797 in London. The card that is in the Castle Museum's collection also includes a handwritten note on the card. And that sounds maybe less romantic, a little more annoyed, perturbed maybe. We can take a look, though. It reads, quote, "Mr. Brown, as I have repeatedly requested you to come, I think you must have some reason for not complying with my request. But as I have something particular to say to you, I could wish you make it all agreeable to come on Sunday next without fail. And in doing, you will oblige your well-wisher, Catherine Mosday."
1: Yeah, we don't know what that was about.
2: I'm very curious what was going on between Catherine Mosday and Mr. Brown.
1: Yeah, Mr. Brown, did she love you and it was unrequited? Or did you owe her money? I don't know. I can write a whole thing. Even with books like A Valentine Writer and the rise of cards with pre-printed sentiments, Valentine cards were still something that was considered a bit of a luxury. It actually wasn't until the 1800s when Britain's uniform penny post made the cost of sending such cards something that was in the grasp of more of the population.
2: Christmas cards actually came a bit later in the game. This was not because people were not sending Christmas greetings, but the tradition in England and other parts of Europe was to send Christmas letters to friends and loved ones to share wishes for the good holidays and a prosperous new year, and to catch people up on the happenings in your life. Just like modern Christmas or end of year letters tend to be for people who are more motivated than me to send such things. But in 1843, that changed thanks to Henry Cole.
1: As the Christmas season of 1843 approached, Cole, who was a public records office administrator, was experiencing a bit of dread at the thought of writing Christmas letters because he was very fortunate and he had a wide circle of friends. And that meant he needed to write a lot of letters. And he was also just tight on time. He was already receiving letters from other people, but he couldn't imagine ever being able to respond to them all. It would have been considered very impolite not to do so. So he came up with an idea. Rather than do the very impolite thing of leaving a letter unanswered, he thought he could maybe commission an artist to create something that could be printed in bulk so he could send the same thing to everyone and streamline his holiday correspondence responsibilities. And the artist that he asked was J.C. Horsley. Horsley was quite famous as a painter, even though in 1843 he was still just 26. He had at that point exhibited a number of paintings at the Royal Academy. He had won a number of accolades. Even so, his reputation was not as impressive as it would one day become.
2: Cole gave Horsley a brief on what he had in mind for an image. He wanted a family sitting down to a holiday feast, but he also wanted to depict them doing good works and helping the less fortunate. So Horsley came up with a three-part image. The central and largest section features the feast, and then it is separated from each side by a framework of wood and foliage. In the left section, we see a man handing out food to a woman and child. And then the right section depicts a woman draping a blanket or a cloak around another woman. A drape of fabric beneath that main image of the feast reads, "A Merry Christmas and a Happy New Year to you." And at the top was a line that just said "to" and a blank for the name of the recipient.
1: Cole loved the result, and he had 1,000 copies printed on heavy cardstock. They had to be printed in, you could say it's black and white. It was actually kind of a sepia tone, and then hand-painted. And the result is that the central image is in full color, while the side images are in softer, more diluted tones. This is also why if you look at images of this card online, because a number have survived, they may all look a little different. It's because of the hand-painting. These cards were quite small. They were 5 1/8 by 3 1/4 inches. For reference, this is a little smaller than the most common postcard size today, which is 4 by 6 inches. And Cole sent these out. This apparently actually upset some people, but not because it broke the social moray of penning a personalized letter. The problem was that the children in the image are shown drinking from wine glasses, and a number of temperance-minded people on Cole's list thought that was very inappropriate. This was a time in England when the temperance movement had a big surge. But nevertheless, there were people in his circle that thought this was a brilliant idea, and they copied it and started sending Christmas cards as well, although it did not become a common practice until later in the 1800s.
2: Henry Cole won a design prize in a contest sponsored by Prince Albert just 2 years after his Christmas card debuted, and he was instrumental in conceptualizing and mounting of the 1851 Great Exhibition, as well as the Victoria and Albert Museum. He was knighted in 1875.
1: Yeah, he was pretty interesting. Greeting cards became popular in the U.S. very shortly after they did in England. And one of the first entrepreneurs to really take advantage of the interest that people had in this new way to let people know you were thinking of them was a woman from Worcester, Massachusetts named Esther Howland. After Esther graduated from Mount Holyoke in 1847, she founded her own business after receiving a Valentine card from England. I read one account that said this card came from one of her father's associates. She had the idea that she could design and sell her own Valentine cards and then have her brother, who worked for the family business, take orders for them whenever he went on sales calls. His first time out, it said that Esther had a goal that he would get $200 worth of orders for them. And then when he came home, he had actually had $5,000 worth of orders, which is quite significant. These are really lovely little art pieces. They often combined fabric and lace with paper to create ornate designs that contained little poems as the greeting. For the first batch of samples they had used for those sales calls, Esther had made them by herself after convincing her father to get her all the needed supplies. But as those huge orders rolled in, she knew she needed a staff to keep up. And she's sometimes described as having actually created the first assembly line because she hired several other women, friends of hers, and each of them had a specific component of the card that they were responsible for adding.
2: Esther wasn't the first person in the U.S. to produce Valentine cards, but she was the first to create a line that felt special and could compete with the ones that were imported from Europe. By 1850, her line had expanded and her company was advertising a whole product line, which ranged in price from 5 cents to a dollar. Her most expensive cards had tiny springs tucked in between layers of lace and printed imagery, so when you pulled them out of the envelope, they'd sort of fluff up and create a luxe three-dimensional shadow box effect. Others in the premium category had layers and layers of silk and lace that could be unfolded and reveal a beautiful picture inside. Soon, she expanded to make cards for other occasions like Christmas, New Year's, and birthdays.
1: Howland really drove the development of the greeting card industry in the U.S. in its earliest phase. Her company, which became the New England Valentine Company in the 1870s, produced cards and also books. The New England Valentine Company's Valentine Verse Book, for example, was a book of decoratively printed poems so that consumers could replace the verse in a purchased Valentine if they felt that it did not suit their needs. They could just find a better one in Howland's book and then cut it out and paste it over the one that the card came printed with. Esther did eventually sell her company in 1880. That was so that she could take care of her father full time. He became quite ill as he got older. And then by the time she died in 1904, the greeting card was a standard part of holiday culture in the U.S.
2: We'll talk about the early days of Christmas cards in the U.S. after we hear from some of the sponsors that keep the show going.
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1: While Esther was building her Valentine card business, another entrepreneur, Louis Prong, was focused on Christmas cards. Prong was born in Breslau, Prussia, and he moved to the U.S. in the 1850s after being involved in some revolutionary activity in Prussia. He settled in Boston and started working as a lithographer. He had learned the lithography trade from his father because the family couldn't afford to send him to school. In the early 1850s, Prong created illustrations for Gleason magazine before starting the lithography company Prong and Mayer with his partner Julius Mayer in 1856. He took over the business entirely 4 years later, and it became L. Prong and Company.
2: Prong's company printed things like advertisement, art, and business cards, and he continued to learn the latest techniques to ensure his company was producing top-quality work. In 1864, Prong traveled to Germany to learn a new technique, and that was chromolithography. Up until that point, all lithographs worked the same way that Cole and Horsley had done with their cards. They were printed in two-color black and white, or in sepia, and then they were hand-painted. But chromolithography removed the need for the hand painting step, and so you could use multiple lithographic plates to add the color. Prong returned to Boston completely inspired.

0: angered by the possibilities of this new technique.
1: And right from the beginning, he really wanted to push chromolithography to create incredibly complex images. He wasn't doing just a few passes with color plates. He was creating these vivid, deep color images using as many as 20 plates per design. And in doing so, he really set a standard in lithography that was hard for other companies to match. In 1875, he used that process to produce a Christmas card. Prong's card did not feature any of the symbols of the season that you might expect on a Christmas card. It was just an image of a flower, not a poinsettia, just a regular flower with the words Merry Christmas underneath it. I couldn't find an image of that original 1875 card, but I did see an image of the 1876 card. That appears to feature pink roses and two different cards from 1877. One of those looks like it features slightly stylized carnations, and the other looks like a spray of wildflowers, including a pansy. Prong's cards were so pretty that they gained popularity really quickly, and over time, the company started using more standard holiday imagery, although they still outpaced other printers on quality. Prong was reportedly selling an astonishing 5 million cards each year by the 1880s.
0: The Prong Company also initiated a very popular program where it started having contests each year for aspiring artists to design the next card. This is a lucrative contest. The first placed winner got $1,000. That was a lot of money in 1880 when this contest started. Second, third, and fourth place also got prize money in smaller increments. It also was unique in that it was open to women and to men, competing equally, offering women an unusual opportunity to get their foot in the door of the commercial design market. The submissions were displayed at the American Art Gallery, and the winners' cards would be printed along with their name on the back of the card. Prong would also sometimes purchase the rights to cards that had not been in the top four, and he would sometimes sign contracts with artists from the competition as designers for the company. This made Prong cards collector's items. People wanted to get the winning card every year. They wanted that art. It also served another purpose. Prong always had an eye on art education, and he used this contest to share information about the lithographic process with the public. His company still exists today and makes art supplies for the education market, which is why that name sounded so familiar to me. To hear more of this episode and more than 1,000 others, head to the iHeartRadio app or wherever you get your favorite shows and look for Stuff You Missed in History Class.

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1: There goes Roxette. Yes, 250 of the greatest songs of the 80s and 90s. Here comes The Weeknd with those blinding lights.

the home of Mixed Mornings with Gary Rivers, Mix 98.9. The movie was Pretty in Pink. I'll talk about that after Orchestra Maneuvers in the Dark takes over 250 of the greatest songs.

0: Mix 98.9. Orchestra Maneuvers in the Dark and Dan Blackman. Originally, they had a different song, and the producer said, no, don't like it. They only had about 2 or 3 days to come up with that one. Remember the scene? It was the prom. This song starts playing. Everybody gets on the dance floor. If You Leave. I'm Dan Blackman. Thanks for listening. Check me out next weekend right here. Be safe. Enjoy.
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0: 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Hey, it's Teresa Lucas. What's up?
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More variety from the 80s to now. Making new friends all over the place tonight. I love it. Hi to Tony out delivering papers. 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

0: 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So glad you're part of our radio family. Lots and lots of variety on the way in just a few minutes. I'm Teresa Lucas. Who's this on the phone?
1: Susan.
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0: 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Well, turn it up loud. We're going to keep the good music coming for you. And you know, it's okay if you get stopped at a red light and somebody catches you singing, right? Totally fine.
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98.9, where three things to know is coming up later on this morning. 6:50, 7:50, and 8:50. 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

0: Josh wants us to play Louis Capaldi. Tell him why, Josh.
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0: Aw, that's sweet. And what are you doing up so late?
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0: 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Hey, a big shout out to you if you're listening on your iHeartRadio app right now. 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
0: 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Glad you're part of our family.
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0: the home of Mixed Mornings with Gary Rivers, Mix 98.9. Hi to Michelle. Thank you so much for listening this morning and for the Twitter follow at TeresaLucas3. Here's your song request.
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1: Hey there, it's Teresa Lucas. Glad to be hanging out with you all night long. I was thinking I finally found something that I'm good at doing. It's playing all your favorite 80s tunes. I love it. Hey, Lynn, what's something you're really good at doing?
2: I would win at a dance contest.
1: Oh, yeah? Like, what kind of dancing?
2: Doing the Carlton.
1: Oh, that is awesome.
2: All day, all night. I am the best.
1: I love it. 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

0: 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Coming up real soon, okay?
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eventually. So if our time is running out, day after day, we'll make the mundane a masterpiece. Oh my, my, oh my, my love, I take one look at you, you're taking me out.

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0: Oh! Well, thanks for listening, but be careful.

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Coming up next, we're going to talk some 80s memories. Do you have some you'd like to share? 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

0: 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Teresa Lucas, you're a forever 80s girl. Having so much fun with you. Oh, the 80s. Our poor parents and grandparents. So confused. They didn't understand. The boys and the girls all dressing the same, you know, with the leather or pleather and high hair. Remember back in the day when some of the guys in your class had the best feathered hair? Oh, man. You know, now that I think about it, I don't know if I was infatuated or just jealous. What did the guys in your high school look like that all the girls went nuts over?
1: Pretty much any guy who dressed like a girl and wore more makeup than my girlfriend or my grandma.
0: That is so true.
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1: Oh, yeah? 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
2: 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We're apart.
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1: Hey there, it's Teresa. 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

0: Last week, while Murphy was out of town, Sam and I, we went to this like business luncheon we had to go to, and I forgot to pay attention. Did you wear your man shapewear, Sam? Did you wear it?
1: No,
0: I forgot to notice.
1: No. Okay. Did you try it on?
2: No, I was going to wear it because I know I said I was going to, but yeah. Then it's like, well, I'm going to have to be all day at work and then all day, all, just this conference. And I was like, no.
0: You didn't have, you don't have to commit to a whole day. I know you have a fear of it and all, but like, why don't you just wear it for an hour and take it off then?
2: Well, it's coming. Don't worry.
0: Oh, okay. We need to pay attention.
2: You'll know.
0: We were talking about, you know, mistakes that people make in shapewear, like buying a size too small just because you want it to give you a smaller thing. It's really smooth wear. It's meant to smooth you and sort of suck you in, but don't go smaller, things like that. And we learned that Sam has a shapewear shirt.
2: Yes.
0: We've never seen you in it. Kelly sent this to our Facebook Messenger. I used to work at a Maidenform store. Oh, I would love to talk to you, Kelly. And we had men coming in buying waist shapewear. Their doctor would recommend it as back support.
1: Oh. Cheaper. Oh, that's interesting.
0: Cheaper
1: makes sense.
0: And less bulky than back braces.
2: Mm.
0: I have never heard that in all of my life, and I think it's wonderful info.
1: Now that you're saying it that way, I mean, I guess in theory, then compression socks would be shapewear, even though that's not what they're intended to do.
0: Oh, thanks.
1: Yeah, they are. I mean, that's exactly what they are. They're tight, and they smooth everything out. It's to keep blood from pooling, I guess, at your ankles.
0: Right. But look, shapewear is not about your... People are not wearing shapewear for circulation reasons, though.
1: Right. But what I'm saying is if a doctor's recommending it for a back, it's the same thing. To me, it's the same concept. It's squeezing you.
0: Right.
1: It just has a different name.
2: So what is waist shapewear? Is that like your belly and then down to your thighs?
0: Well, for men, I don't know about men's shapewear, but it sounds like... Think what a back brace is. It just goes around that.
1: That makes sense to me because if you have a belly on you, that tends to draw you forward. Right, exactly. And causes the back strain. So I can see that.
0: Yeah.
1: It's almost similar to, you know, I guess you could wear one of these if you want to, like the things everybody wears at Home Depot, you know, with the shoulder straps and all that.
0: The back brace.
2: For lifting,
0: Yeah. All right. Thank you, Kelly. I'm sure Murphy and Sam are now going to be at the Maidenform store.
1: Yeah.

0: Take us along when it's convenient for you. It's the Murphy, Sam & Jody podcast every single day, plus after the show. And you can subscribe to our YouTube channel and watch it.
1: Hey, real quick, I want to say a birthday shout out today. Today's my late dad's birthday.
0: All right.
1: So I'm sure he's hearing it somewhere. Anyway, happy birthday, Dane. We love you.
2: How old were you, man?
1: He would be 83. Oh. He would have been 83. Yeah.
0: Switching gears here, I wanted to tell you guys about, we're all consumers and we all go shopping and sometimes you get upsold. Yeah. You know you're being upsold. I don't know how you feel about it when it happens, but I want to tell you that it can be a good thing. So the other day I rolled into one of the big cosmetic places that smells fantastic and the lights are all good. You know what I'm talking about. A little Sephora. Okay, so I'll roll in because that's where I buy my concealer, which I put underneath my little eyes, you know. And it's important that that's the correct one for me because it matches my skin tone. Underneath one of my eyes, I have a dark freckle that people have my whole life said, hey, you got something on your face.
2: Yeah, I always used to think it was part of your mascara that like
0: you used to tell it. Me, you got something on your face. I'm like, yeah, it's a freckle. Uh-huh. Anyway.
2: I learned after a few years.
0: You find the right concealer and people stop doing that. And so I had found one and it was actually their brand. It was the Sephora brand. So I rolled in. I was about to be on the way home with dinner, Murph. And so I'm like, I need number 8 or whatever. I had the number saved in my phone, of course. I'm like, I need number 8. And it's like, oh, what do you think happened in the world of cosmetics? They changed the whole formula.
1: I'm sorry, ma'am. We don't carry number 8 anymore.
2: But can I get you 2 number 4s?
0: So I'm standing there, putting the little, testing out that same brand with their new formulas to try to match it. And I grabbed a 7 this time. And then the beautiful girl comes up. She's gorgeous. And she's, may I help you? And I said, well, here's what's up. I used to be an 8. And she goes, yeah, they changed it all. So she sat me down at the mirror. Ah, la, la, la. And I wondered if I was about to get upsold to a higher, you know, thing from the Sephora brand. And sure enough, she brings this other concealer out. And I'm like, okay, she's going to upsell me. And she did tell me I picked a good one in the Sephora and it would have been fine. But she put a different one on me and it's the best one I've ever used in my life. And it takes less. It really takes the tiniest little drop to cover it all. Okay. So sometimes when you're being upsold, and on the way out, she gave me samples.
2: Yeah.
0: So sometimes when you're being upsold, it is.
2: Don't automatically say no.
0: Don't automatically have the don't upsell me hat on.
2: Yeah.
0: It's such a cool
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0: Beach behavior we can all agree on, whether we call it beach peeves or beach etiquette. You know where we're going. You know how to behave. And not everyone knows this. Murphy, I know that you were born at the beach. You spent your whole childhood at the beach. And so when I came into the family, I had very little beach experience. You knew that, right?
1: Yeah, I mean, I didn't know that the rules were the rules because I'd always been raised that way.
0: Correct.
1: You know what I mean? Once you know how you're supposed to handle yourself at the beach, it's what you do.
0: My beach experience before your family was all woohoo, spring break party, which is no rules.
1: That's right. You didn't do the family thing.
0: No, our family didn't do any sun-loving because of me. Yeah. She'll burn. So we didn't do that stuff. Sam, did you have to learn beach etiquette?
2: I just use common sense.
1: Yeah, but I don't think that there's common sense to a lot of it. Some of it is, it's learned. You need to know that, you know, what the rules are, that, you know,
0: unspoken.
1: There's certain beaches that pets can't be on the beach.
2: Oh, well,
1: There's certain beaches where if you leave your stuff out at night, the patrol's going to come pick it up at night. And so there are things that if you've never been to the beach, you really should check out.
0: The unspoken ones that are etiquette, sort of common sense, one of the biggest ones is respecting other people's space. Don't nest directly near or in front of people. If you have the ability to, you know, set your chairs up or set your towels up somewhere, there's a space between.
1: Yeah. Depending on where you are in the country, that can be tricky because sometimes, you know, there are beaches along certain parts of the coastline where there's more population than there is beach.
0: Yeah.
1: And so they wind up being really packed during the summer.
0: There is only so much beach. That's the reason to talk about this, though, and to really know it, okay? And we do want you to be a part of this, too. You can let us know what you'd like to add to this conversation. Another part of it, sand management.
1: Yep.
0: Be very mindful of wind direction when you're moving stuff around, if you're shaking towels out. I mean, careful of shaking them out.
1: That was the big one that my mom was huge about. So we learned that one very early on.
2: That's one you need to teach very early on.
1: Yeah, you don't shake your towel out when the wind's blowing that way and somebody's that way. I mean, there are a lot of things you don't want to do in the wind when somebody's downwind of you, but
0: talking about smoking or... Sound control is also on the list.
1: Huh.
0: Be respectful of what you're cranking. Do you need to be cranking it? Because everybody doesn't necessarily want to listen to whatever it is that you are jamming.
2: Right. Remember, it's a public space.
0: Yes.
1: Yeah, and that's a tough happy medium because it needs to be loud enough for you to enjoy. I think there's a threshold, and I've asked people next to me before, is this too loud or whatever?
0: Plenty to be added here. We want to hear from you. 877-310-4MSJ.
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0: Taylor and Phoebe took him out. So you want to tell us all about it?
1: So Jody and everybody had told me, you got to hold this down. I've known about this for 3 weeks. I just didn't know what I was doing. I thought it was going to be dinner. Because usually that's, I mean, our daddy-daughter dates have always been dinners. And they've always been, you know, one-on-one. This was Taylor and Phoebe, you know, wanting to take me out together. And it's because they had found tickets to something that I don't think I would have bought tickets for myself. Mm-hmm. Not because I don't enjoy this. Not because, you know, it's not a genre that's important to me, or not important to me, but I don't know. It's the kind of thing you would have looked at and gone, okay, that's
0: fine. Well, that's not what they thought. They were like, we got to take Dad to this.
1: But here's the thing. Once, you know, we went, and once they told me, I was excited. Once we were there, I knew it would be great because there really is no substitute for live music. Mm-hmm. All the things you've heard with recordings over the years, as much as you can play them over and over, there's an experience to live theater mm-hmm. and live music that just can't be beat. And especially when you're talking about, you know, instruments, and this is kind of old school. It was the Glenn Miller Orchestra.
2: Oh, wow.
1: They have been touring. This is, and of course, the original members are dead.
0: Long gone.
1: But the band's been touring for 87 years, but this is the original. This is the authentic, the licensed, whatever you want to call it, version of the Glenn Miller Orchestra. And so they have 11 people in their horn sections and a drummer and a stand-up bass and a piano and singers. And I mean, it's a, mm-hmm. so it creates a feel and a sound like nothing because it's the real deal. It's the raw instrument. Now, this is, they say, probably the most famous song from the big band swing era. It's called In the Mood. It's by Glenn Miller. He actually had 750 songs to his initial credit. And
2: you got to hear all of them, didn't you? Right,
1: but it's crazy because even Taylor and Phoebe, you know, being in their 20s, most of these songs were songs they recognized. That's how generational these songs, you know, are.
2: Sure. Wow.
1: In the Mood, though, is a special song to them because my grandmother had this little flower pot with dancing flowers mm-hmm. in it, and you'd push the button, and it would play In the Mood.
0: We still have
1: and
0: that
1: so,
0: in our
1: so
0: family
1: So that's
0: room.
1: What they associate. And they, when they broke into that, it was awesome. But I haven't heard a band like that play with a horn section mm-hmm. in forever. Mm-hmm. It was so impressive. They were so in sync. They were so good. Yeah. And they weren't like the overly, it wasn't like soft versions, polished versions like I've heard. It was the raw, hit the drums, swing beat, the real thing. It was great.
0: So the next time they take you out, great, but food, right?
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0: Before you go shopping to buy new frames for your face, you know you're supposed to know your face shape. Mm. That there are certain frames that complement certain face shapes. Are you guys aware of that?
1: Yeah. I mean, you need bigger. Like for me, I think because of my fat head, okay. I needed wider, and I also needed longer arms to reach my ears.
0: You do have a big head. I wouldn't call it a fat head, but...
1: Oh, that's what my mom calls it.
2: Well, your mom said that nearly killed her at birth, right?
1: Yeah.
0: There's a fun story.
1: Here we go again.
0: Okay, the reason I bring up the glasses and the face shape and all of that, I was lucky enough to be the one to take our oldest daughter, Taylor, shopping for her first ever pair of glasses. She has never had to wear glasses in her life. She just went to the eye doctor, and she does need prescription glasses.
1: Which way?
2: It's for distance for driving at night, but it's actually it's caused by computer screens. Mm-hmm. And the intensity of, because she's been doing so much coursework for her master's, mm-hmm. that they say that that's impacting part of it. But it's really, I guess, technically nearsightedness.
0: So when we arrive together, I take her shopping the same place I buy my glasses. I'm hoping we get the really super helpful, like fun person. And we didn't. We got someone who barely spoke to us. And I'm thinking, this is her first time, and she's not going to want to listen to me. But the whole face shape thing, I even asked her, do you know that you're supposed to really buy them to complement your face shape? And she was like, okay. And I said, you know what your face shape is, don't you? She's like, no. She has the same shape as me, which is a heart-shaped face.
1: Oh.
0: It's like pointed at the end.
1: Wait a second.
0: No.
1: Heart-shaped face. Go ahead, Murphy.
0: No. It's not like
2: that. Yes. Well, you all are hard, Jody.
0: No.
2: Thank you, Sam.
0: There's oval, there's round, there's square, there's diamond, and then there's heart. So the problem, as soon as I realized that's her face shape, because people tell us we have the same face shape, all the time. I'm her mother. She does not want the same sort of thing as I'm rocking, of course.
1: Mm-hmm.
0: So I just stayed out of it completely. And she picked out, and she kept going back to this one pair, a very dynamic pair that are really, really cool. And those are the ones that she chose. But, you know, it was just funny because I realized, and who do you think she called and FaceTimed while we were there to get ideas?
1: Her dad?
2: Her boyfriend?
0: Her sister, Phoebe.
1: Oh, okay.
0: She didn't want any help from the salesperson or me.
2: Phoebe is one of those that she really loves the outlandish glasses. When I say that,
0: dynamic.
2: Statement, that's the wrong word, right? Statement, dynamic. I wish I could pull that off. Mm-hmm. I just don't think I can.
0: Yeah.
2: You know, every time I've tried, Jody's always like, let's stick to the standards.
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0: I don't know about you moms and dads, but I always thought it was really fun to name a baby. Yeah. I love it when there's a new baby coming and everybody's thinking about a name.
1: It's fun, I guess, until, you know, couples disagree. Because that happens sometimes, too.
0: Of course,
1: you know?
0: It can happen. We never disagree.
1: We didn't, Murphy. Jody. I know. We got lucky. We both were girls, and we were in alignment.
0: And your daughter, Madeline, what a beautiful name.
2: Yes.
0: And a lot of times, names get chosen from pop culture and even more so, music. So let's just go to an old classic.
1: Okay.
0: This name has been popular since this song came out. How many Carolines do you know that... Oh, my parents loved that song. I know a few Carolines.
1: Yeah.
2: I have a daughter-in-law who's a Caroline.
0: Is that right?
2: I should ask her if that's where they got it.
0: Maybe so. Also, thanks to Eric Clapton, we have a lot of Laylas. Layla. Spell it any way you like.
1: Mm-hmm.
0: That's a great name. Also, remember, apparently, and this one is still ever popular, Selena. 'Cause I'm trends, you know, in names and from pop culture.
2: That's a pretty name, too.
0: It is a beautiful name. And sometimes it's the name that's, you know, in the song, or sometimes it's the artist. A current one is Gabriella.
1: Yeah,
0: it's
1: I love
0: a beautiful
1: name
0: already. And then you put it to song and you can't stop singing it. If you are pregnant expecting a girl, that is coming into your head. Mm-hmm. They say because that's a hit, expect maybe, you know, a bump in babies being named Gabriella months from now.
2: Was that hot too during High School Musical days?
0: Troy and Gabriella?
1: I'm sure it probably was. Yeah.
0: Maybe so. We also have seen over the last 15, 20 years more Adeles.
1: I only know one Adele who's not Adele the singer.
0: Oh, yeah?
1: It's our friend Libby's sister-in-law.
0: Oh, yeah, right. Yeah. Is Adele considered an older name?
1: I think it's just a classy name.
0: It's a classic name, but as we all know, older classic names come back. Mm-hmm. Also, Sabrina is popular again. Cute little sassy name.
2: Yeah.
0: And whether the name Taylor is popular or not, Taylor Swift, has brought a lot of names. In fact, we're seeing some Ophelias.
2: Oh.
0: In hospitals. Huh. Opalites and Ophelias right now.
2: That's interesting.
1: And a lot of Taylors. More.
0: It's true. For boys, it's more like Cash has always been popular thanks to Johnny Cash. And Jagger is also high on the list.
1: Love that.
0: Music really does influence everything.
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2: We already got the news about Shrek 5 coming next summer, and we cannot wait for everybody to be back together, especially Donkey.
3: Baby, come back. Any kind of fool could see there was something in everything about you.
2: Man, when he's singing and doing comedy and those blend. Oh, my gosh. So now Universal Pictures, to our delight, has announced Donkey is getting a standalone movie, a Shrek spinoff. Finally.
4: Oh, that makes sense.
2: So next year.
4: And it is Eddie Murphy.
2: Yes. Okay. Around this time next year, we'll get Shrek 5. And then the next year, June of 2028, we're going to get the Donkey movie. And it's going to serve as an origin story of how Donkey became who he is, how he is. Eddie even said, you're going to find out everything about, you know, his dragon wife and the kids and his half dragon, you know, kid, half dragon, half donkeys, kids' lives. So look for that. Eddie Murphy's on board. We're excited. Another animated movie that a lot of people love is Ratatouille.
5: What I say is true. Anyone can cook.
4: One of my favorites.
2: I know it is. So the director keeps getting asked, hey, can we do a sequel? Everybody loves this movie so much. Can we do another one? And he said, no, he believes some films are complete and you don't need to revisit it just because they're popular. He says we told that story.
4: As much as I love it, I'm happy to hear that.
2: Yeah, it's correct.
4: On the way at 7:50, three things to know today.
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0: 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You know, when I was a little girl, my grandmother wore a girdle. And I remember
1: seeing that's the original shapewear, isn't it?
0: It is. It's the original. Well, probably way before that would be a...
1: corset?
0: Corset. Thank you. 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
1: Is that surprising?
0: No, I love that. 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You can make mistakes with shapewear just like you can with any fashion. We all have mistakes hanging in our closet. So the biggest mistakes that women make with shapewear, I guess men who wear it too, assuming that it shouldn't be called shapewear. It should be called smooth wear because the point is to smooth things out. It's not going to actually change. If you're a size 10, you're not going to be an 8 because of shapewear. It's just you can't. And so don't buy a smaller size.
1: Well, that makes sense to me. That's like squeezing a balloon, right? I mean, it's going to move
0: somewhere. It's going to go somewhere.
1: Yeah, right.
0: It's going to come out of the top of your dress if your waist is perfect and you don't want to,
2: I'll admit I have a shapewear shirt.
0: Good. And
2: undershirt.
0: Let's hear about it. Did you buy the right size?
2: I've never worn it.
0: Why not?
2: Because I haven't needed it yet. I'm saving it
0: for a date.
3: Special occasion.
1: Yeah, right. That's right.
2: Okay. But when I tried it on, it does slim a little or smooth a little, but it doesn't eliminate all your problems.
0: The natural body, unless you're 18 years old and you are, anomaly, the natural body has bulges. And
1: gravity.
2: Yeah.
0: Correct.
2: Yeah.
0: So it smooths things out, but you should buy it in your size.
2: Yeah, I did.
0: You should try. Here's another thing. Don't just buy it and bring it home. Try it on with the outfit, like with the gown that you're going to wear it with or the dress so that you know it, because you don't want it bulging and pinching in places that show, she's got shapewear on there.
2: Yeah.
0: You know, you're not really supposed to see it.
1: It can actually show the shapewear show.
0: If you're wearing it incorrectly, because you see the little, you can see the places.
1: All right, Sam, so make sure you try it on with your gown.
0: Please.
2: I did.
0: Another mistake that people make with shapewear is it's not meant for prolonged use. You're not supposed to wear it for days.
2: Well, we can't breathe.
0: You're not supposed to sleep.
2: Well,
0: hopefully you can breathe in it.
2: It's a different kind of feeling.
0: It's a different kind of, you know what I like about it? It helps, it makes me sit up more straight.
2: Yeah,
0: I'm going to wear this.
1: I've never put it on. Maybe I should try it sometime.
0: You would not probably enjoy it, Murphy. The main thing is having unrealistic expectations. It does not make you a size smaller. It does smooth out and hopefully kind of, it sort of sucks you in a bit. But buy your size or higher. Don't go lower.
1: All right.
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0: Jody, a little earlier you were telling us about your trip with your daughter, your oldest daughter, Taylor, to head over to buy some glasses, some new glasses.
1: Her first ever glasses.
2: And yeah, she picked out some cute frames.
0: Yeah, well, I had to get glasses last year.
2: Yeah, they look good, Sam.
0: These were like out of my, I guess, comfort zone.
2: They're clear.
0: They're clear because my glasses have always been practical.
2: Which is funny since you're such a zany guy.
0: I know. And so this time when I went and got them, I thought, I haven't had glasses in a long time. Why not get something that not necessarily makes a statement, but stands out?
2: A little different.
0: And when I first tried them, it was like, I'm going to stick with these, but I'm not sure this is for me. They grow on you.
2: Yes.
0: It becomes part of your look. Mm-hmm. Now I'm speaking for myself, but now I'm the guy with the clear glasses.
2: Good for you.
1: Yeah. And if you ever change it again, then people will immediately notice. It's so funny how people detect patterns and changes, you know?
2: I will say, not that you ever ask, and you shouldn't. You should feel comfortable in choosing anything you want for yourself, but these are my favorite glasses you've ever worn. They look right on you. They're better. They go with everything, and they fit your personality better.
0: Good.
2: Than anything else you've ever worn.
0: Most of that is what I was shooting for. Or actually, pretty much all of that, because I didn't want to just like be the old, just give me the standard wire rim frames.
2: And when taking Taylor, I knew not to give her much advice because she has her own style anyway. And it was really fun, but there's so much to know. You don't have to buy glasses based on your face shape. You can buy whatever you feel like you want to rock. But if you want real balance, they say that's a good place to start. Frames that complement your face shape. Also, width is very important. They should match the width of your face, aligning with your temples. Your eyes need to be centered within the lens, that's for the people selling them to you. You need to make sure it's right in the center. All of that matters.
0: Yeah.
2: The nose bridge thing matters.
1: That's a really good point because some styles don't work with the prescription that you have. Like Jody's saying, if the bullseye part, you know how they put the dot on your glasses, is not right there in the middle, then you're not going to get the correction that you need. And I've encountered that a few times. Jody's told me, yep, those are too big, Murphy. Put those back.
2: I don't remember you buying anything wild or crazy, Murphy. I think you look good in glasses, too.
0: Yeah.
2: If you look around, it's almost like most people are wearing glasses, and I love it. They give you added style if you rock them right.
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0: Microcations really are a thing. I know it sounds like a made-up word. I know, Sammy, you get frustrated with everything having to have a new word.
1: Yeah.
0: It used to be a long weekend.
2: Wait, is that what a microcation is?
0: A microcation is when you have a long weekend and
1: or
0: you
1: a day
0: go
1: trip.
0: Away. Well, not just a day. A microcation is a few days off and a few days away.
2: Yeah.
0: I guess you're right. It is a new name for something that's been around forever.
2: For example, over President's Day, one of our coworkers, Nathan, went on a... He said it was a long weekend, Jody, with his family.
0: It's
2: so I guess he went on a microvacation.
0: Yeah. He went with his family. That's a micro vacation.
2: Yeah.
0: But the cool thing about it is, really think about that. Your vacation does not have to be a whole week or two and some major, trip that is super expensive and far away and takes you completely out of the game. Microcations, I hear myself say it, sorry, work for a lot of reasons because it's a quick escape. But it doesn't completely disrupt your whole routine.
1: Right.
0: Okay? Yeah. You can take time off work for shorter periods.
2: Well, and you know what I do? Like, I know we're making fun of the fact that it's its own name, but sometimes naming something different makes it feel more special, doesn't it?
0: Or
2: it's not just a long weekend. It's a microcation.
0: Actually, it also helps you understand what it is.
1: Yeah.
0: It's a small mini vacation.
2: Don't you? Would you get more excited about a microcation, Sam, than a long weekend, or is it all the same to you?
1: You know, long weekend sounds great to me. Whenever I hear we got a long weekend coming up, it's like, I know what that means.
2: Okay.
0: Micro vacation. Woo! Because the word vacation is exciting to me, but it's micro. So, it's easier. You take one day off of work. Let's say you take a Friday off, and then if you naturally build it into a holiday with your company on a Monday,
1: you have a four-day weekend.
0: You have a microcation.
1: No, you have a four-day weekend.
0: But anyway, the word is we're getting more savvy about doing this, using our time off smartly. You don't necessarily go too far away because you don't want to travel to and from to dig into your time away. So it needs to be somewhere near, somewhere you can get quickly and get back quickly.
1: You mean like a day trip?
2: Yeah, so they're going to spend the whole time in the car. Right, exactly.
1: A day trip for a long weekend.
0: The other thing is it's a micro long weekend, whatever you want to call it. You don't really necessarily need a big reset from it. Somehow, sometimes when you've gone away for a week or two, re-entry can be bumpy.
1: You don't need a vacation from the vacation.
0: Right. You just get right back into it. So plan some microcations this year.
1: Or long weekends.
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0: Murphy, there's something I want to do at the house, and I know you won't object. I hope you don't make fun of it along with Sam here. But I want to do something we've never done before in all of our years of being dog owners. I want to throw a birthday party for Champ. Dog birthday parties are a thing. Yeah.
1: That is sweet, Jody.
0: I'm so glad you feel that way.
1: I never thought about that.
0: Okay, I realize it's February. We got him in February of 2017, and we rescued him. He rescued us. We determined, along with the vet, that he was 4 years old then. So that makes him, the math.
1: Three and a half. He's almost 13.
0: He's almost 13 years old. And you and I have both noticed changes in him recently.
1: Mm. Yeah, he is. And that's why I'm hoping he'll be awake for his birthday party, because he seems to sleep a lot, you know?
2: So what do you do at a dog birthday party?
0: Whatever you want.
2: I mean, there's no pin the tail on the donkey or any of that stuff.
0: No, I don't even think I can get him to keep a hat on his sweet little head.
1: Well, you've got a couple of games. You can play Chase the Kitty Cat. That's a big fun dog game.
0: We're not
1: it?
0: Doing that.
2: Yeah, your mom can bring her cats.
0: You could bring your cat, Sam.
2: Oh, yeah.
1: Do you want to share, like, the pictures? We can do, you know, all of the photos we've had over the years of him on the hub.
0: Yes, because there's so many sweet photos of him when he did not have any, you know, gray on his face. And now his face is there's so much white there, you know. And he's just he's changed so much. But he still has the heart of a puppy. But we just love him so much. Taylor and Phoebe, they'll be invited. They'll invite their boyfriends. I feel like we'll have little treats for everybody, but I want him to have a safe for a dog little birthday cake, and I want him to be able to eat it.
2: Are you inviting other dogs?
0: No, he doesn't like that. I mean, Sparky will be there.
1: That's almost his sidekick. Well, you know what? I think that's sweet, Jody. The only other change other than his face is he's become quite gassy, so we should be careful about the cake.
0: I knew you were going to do that. Doggy safe cake.
2: It's a pinto bean cake.
0: He can't help it. I don't know what's going on, but he does sleep 13 hours a day. Mm. You know, he makes a lot of noises lately. We're hoping he's not uncomfortable and all of that. But not only just want to make him very comfortable in his old age, I want to celebrate him. He was literally our favorite rescue ever, which is saying a lot. He still is. I hope he lives a long, long time. But he is 13 years old. And the day his life started was with us in February of 2017, right? So it's his birthday this month.
2: Are you going to have a Sparky birthday party too?
0: I don't know. Can't he just enjoy Champ's party?
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13: You played it cool and I played it dumb. Don't you think I'm a little too young to be messed with like that? So convincing, you made it look fun. Laugh it off, but the damage is done. Saying, baby, just relax.

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2: The ending is always the hardest part of any long-running TV show, and that was definitely true for Stranger Things. A lot of fans had a problem with the way they ended it. I only had a problem with the 11 storyline because it was left open to interpretation. She's standing on a cliff hiking, nowhere near her friends, which is what she lived for.
3: Yeah.
2: So I had a problem with that. So Millie Bobby Brown, who famously played 11, sat down and did the Happy, Sad, Confused podcast this week and said she and two other people in the world are the only people who know what happened to 11, and that's her and the Duffer brothers. They all know exactly.
3: But they're not going to tell us?
2: The reason being, they don't know what they're going to do with 11 in the future. It just means that we could get some sort of 11 series.
3: I see.
2: There's a reason for them to keep it under wraps. She knows exactly what they intended to happen to 11, and they know. So, you know, that Burroughs project, they put money behind, kind of failed and flopped, didn't
3: it? Yeah, it's not going to have a season two.
2: They could always revisit 11 if they chose to.
3: Oh, you know that Netflix would snatch it right up.
2: Oh my gosh. Okay, moving on to a piece of news that surprises no one. Dutton Ranch has been renewed for a second season.
4: Welcome to Texas, honey.
2: Aw.
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1: 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This is from Megan.
2: Hi, Megan.
1: Hey, dear Jody and Murphy.
2: Uh-oh.
1: How do you not constantly crack up at Sam's side comments and jokes?
2: Actually, we do.
1: We do.
2: So that you know, yes.
1: Why do you think we're so happy? Yeah. Almost every day, there is something that Sam slips in that has me giggling and messing up my makeup while getting ready. And you guys move on like it's nothing. How? She says, how? Love you guys from Megan. You know, that is Megan. So sweet. And you're right. I guess we do sort of move on because we have to. But you do crack us up every day. And I am grateful for it.
3: You know, it's funny. About what Megan says is like, we will do something and I'll slip one of those zingers in. And she's right. There are times where y'all just keep going, carrying on. And then when we go back and like watch the video of it. Sam said that.
2: Yeah, right. Guess we should have done that during the show. Yeah.
1: Recently, just the other day, you're like 5 second delay. You know, sometimes it happens that way, but. Yeah. You know, we don't take you for granted. I will say that.
2: I think our brains are on fast forward sometimes.
3: Yeah.
1: We're used to you for sure, but I don't think I take you for granted because I can't tell you, and I'm glad Megan sent this, how many times, and I'm not trying to embarrass you, Sam, but how many times I've thought at the end of the day, I'm so glad that we laugh as much as we do.
3: Mm-hmm.
1: And we all make each other laugh, but Sam, you're the king of it.
3: Yeah. And so. It's not just you guys either. I mean, I think it's because I can't keep my mouth shut with that kind of stuff. That it's just so much that you can't. Yeah, because it happens with family members and friends.
1: You're always throwing something out.
3: Yeah.
2: It's always been, I mean, since day one that I met you, that's exactly what has been. It's been.
1: Mm-hmm.
2: It's been a riot.
1: Don't think we don't sometimes just laugh at home and have little side combos about, did you hear what Sam said today?
2: Well, yeah. Look, it used to really irritate my first wife. She used to say, why don't you marry Sam?
3: Yeah, you heard that one, didn't you?
1: Laura sent this. Hey, Murphy, Sam, and Jody. I'm the bus driver who emailed you about how I listen to the show every morning with the kids. Jody, I made the cabbage roll soup, and it's the best recipe I've ever had for it. High school students begged me to bring some, but I don't think that would be clean on the bus. It would be too messy. Also, the second part of this email is for Sam. I hope you find a rescue dog soon.
3: Oh, yeah.
1: And thanks, Murphy, Sam, and Jody, for keeping a smile on my face. Truly, Laura C., bus driver number 12.
2: Well, thank you, Laura.
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0: I highly recommend that you have a birthday party for a dog who is the love of your life, because we did it.
1: That was fun.
0: Champ is 13 years old, and so it was very short. I think we spent maybe 10, 15 minutes, but I bought him a blue bandana. And on that bandana, I put a button that says, it's my birthday.
1: It's sweet. You can see the pictures on our socials.
0: Correct. And I thought about it and thought about it. I didn't want to give him cake, any kind of cake, really, because of his tummy issues of late. So he does really love popcorn. And when I eat popcorn, I'll throw him a kernel or two. So we let him have a bowl, a small bowl of some popcorn.
2: Yeah.
0: But I also found at a pet store a bone-shaped dog treat that's like, it says happy birthday on it. And it was baked by a dog bakery.
2: Yeah.
1: Yeah, I was going to ask you why it didn't have Champ's name on it, but I was okay. We don't need to go that far, do we?
0: And you know, as finicky as he is, Murphy, I thought he wouldn't eat that. He went after that.
1: Yeah, he loved that. Honestly, he kind of, at first he was tentative about the popcorn. And then he just was all about whatever that thing. I mean, actually, I wanted to try it. It looks
0: good. We have a little bit of it for you, of his party.
3: Happy birthday! Hey, sister.
1: He's eating the popcorn there.
4: He likes some birthday popcorn.
0: You know,
3: is it hard to chew?
0: I had these visions of sitting him up in front of a table, you know, like you would somebody in front of a cake. But he's 13 years old. He's happy and comfortable on his bed. So we went to him. We were on the floor with him.
1: He seemed perfectly content with having food brought to him. So no issues there.
0: Wrapped presents for him, too. Two little presents.
2: Wow. What did you get?
0: One of them was a bag of birthday cake treats, which we didn't open yet. That's just for, he gets a treat once a day at night before he goes to bed. So those are for him for the next several months. And then the other thing is a squeak toy, a hedgehog toy, which he hasn't had a toy in a long time. And you saw how much he was playing with it, Murph.
1: Yeah, you know, this really shows you how much Jody, we all love Champ, but Jody really loves Champ. And so the way the house was decorated for him and the little doggy hat, and it was precious, every single bit of it. I think I was as happy to see Jody happy about it as Champ was to eat his little doggy bone.
0: It's just somebody.
2: Did he wear the hat?
0: For a few minutes, did. Go check it out. Instagram, Facebook, YouTube, all the places. And happy birthday, Champ.
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0: take us along on vacation, say for everybody in the car, or it's just good when you're going for a walk. Mm-hmm. The Murphy, Sam, and Jody podcast. The whole show every day is rolled up into one podcast. Yeah. Plus, there's a bonus
1: after the show.
0: Yes.
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0: Last week while Murphy was out of town, Sam and I, we went to this like business luncheon we had to go to, and I forgot to pay attention. Did you wear your man shapewear, Sam? Did you wear it?
1: No,
0: I forgot to notice.
1: No. Okay. Did you try it on?
2: No, I was going to wear it because I know I said I was going to, but yeah. Then it's like, well, I'm going to have to be all day at work and all just this conference. And I was like, no.
0: You didn't have, you don't have to commit to a whole day. I know you have a fear of it and all, but like, why don't you just wear it for an hour and take it off then?
2: Well, it's coming. Don't worry.
0: Oh, okay. We need to pay attention.
2: You'll know.
0: We were talking about, you know, mistakes that people make in shapewear, like buying a size too small just because you want it to give you a smaller thing. It's really smooth wear. It's meant to smooth you and sort of suck you in, but don't go smaller, things like that. And we learned that Sam has a shapewear shirt.
2: Yes.
0: We've never seen you in it. Kelly sent this to our Facebook Messenger. I used to work at a Maidenform store. Oh, I would love to talk to you, Kelly. And we had men coming in buying waist shapewear. Their doctor would recommend it as back support.
1: Cheaper. Oh, that's interesting.
0: Cheaper and less bulky than back braces.
2: Mm.
0: I have never heard that in all of my life, and I think it's wonderful info.
1: Now that you're saying it that way, I mean, I guess in theory, then compression socks would be shapewear, even though that's not what they're intended to do.
0: Oh, thanks.
1: Yeah, they are. I mean, that's exactly what they are. They're tight, and they smooth everything out. It's to keep blood from pooling, I guess, at your ankles.
0: Right. But look, shapewear is not about your... People are not wearing shapewear for circulation reasons, though.
1: Right. But what I'm saying is if a doctor's recommending it for a back, it's the same thing. To me, it's the same concept. It's squeezing you. Right. It just has a different name.
2: So what is waist shapewear? Is that like your belly and then down to your thighs?
0: Well, for men, I don't know about men's shapewear, but it sounds like, think what a back brace is. It just goes around that.
1: That makes sense to me because if you have a belly on you, that tends to draw you forward.
0: Right, exactly, and
1: causes the back strain. So I can see that.
0: Yeah.
1: It's almost similar to, you know, I guess you could wear one of these if you want to, like the things everybody wears at Home Depot, you know, with the shoulder straps and all that.
2: For lifting,
0: Yeah. All right, thank you, Kelly. I'm sure Murphy and Sam are now going to be at the Maidenform store.
1: Yeah.
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1: Hey, real quick, I want to say a birthday shout out today. Today's my late dad's birthday.
0: All right.
1: So I'm sure he's hearing it somewhere. Anyway, happy birthday, Dane. We love you.
2: How old were you, man?
1: He would be 83. He would have been 83. Yeah.
0: Switching gears here, I wanted to tell you guys about, we're all consumers and we all go shopping, and sometimes you get upsold. Yeah. You know you're being upsold. I don't know how you feel about it when it happens, but I want to tell you that it can be a good thing. So the other day I rolled into one of the big cosmetic places that smells fantastic and the lights are all good. You know what I'm talking about. A little Sephora. Okay, so I roll in because that's where I buy my concealer, which I put underneath my little eyes, you know. And it's important that that's the correct one for me because it matches my skin tone. Underneath one of my eyes, I have a dark freckle that people have my whole life said, hey, you got something on your face.
2: Yeah, I always used to think it was part of your mascara that like
0: you used to tell me, you got something on your face. I'm like, yeah, it's a freckle. Uh-huh. Anyway.
2: I learned after a few years.
0: You find the right concealer and people stop doing that. And so I had found one and it was actually their brand. It was the Sephora brand. So I rolled in. I was about to be on the way home with dinner, Murph. And so I'm like, I need number 8 or whatever. I had the number saved in my phone, of course. I'm like, I need number 8. And it's like, oh, what do you think happened in the world of cosmetics? They changed the whole formula.
1: Sorry, ma'am. We don't carry number 8 anymore.
2: But can I get you 2 number 4s?
0: So I'm standing there, putting the little, testing out that same brand with their new formulas to try to match it. And I grabbed a 7 this time. And then the beautiful girl comes up. She's gorgeous and she's, may I help you? And I said, well, here's what's up. I used to be an 8. And she goes, yeah, they changed it all. So she sat me down at the mirror, la, la, la. And I wondered if I was about to get upsold to a higher, you know, thing from the Sephora brand. And sure enough, she brings this other concealer out. And I'm like, okay, she's going to upsell me. And she did tell me I picked a good one in the Sephora and it would have been fine. But she put a different one on me and it's the best one I've ever used in my life. And it takes less. It really takes the tiniest little drop to cover it all. Okay. So sometimes when you're being upsold, and on the way out, she gave me samples.
2: Yeah.
0: So sometimes when you're being upsold, it is.
2: Don't automatically say no.
0: Don't automatically have the don't upsell me hat on.
1: Yeah.
0: It's such a cool experience.
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0: Jody's Hollywood Outsider.
1: So that three-part docuseries about Michael Jackson, not the movie. This is the other side of it that won't be covered in the movie.
2: Yeah.
1: It's about the charges that he faced in 2003 and the trial in 2005. It's called The Verdict.
3: And this is Mr. Jackson's main area. Are there any secret rooms?
4: Police right now searching Michael Jackson's Neverland Ranch.
5: This is part of an ongoing investigation.
2: I watched the about 20 minutes of the first episode.
1: Yeah,
2: and
1: yeah.
2: His house is just like...
1: odd.
2: It is so cluttered with just stuff.
1: Toys and collectibles.
2: Toys,
1: and
2: statues,
1: things like that. It's, I know.
2: Gah.
1: Whether you really want to let this in or not, it's hard to keep away from wanting to see that, right? So this docuseries is about the media frenzy surrounding it, about courtroom key figures are going to be speaking here, jurors, witnesses, and defendants or people from both sides, prosecution and defense, will be speaking. Okay,
2: yeah, they've got all the attorneys in it. They've got a lot of footage that is shot from the sheriffs when they first raided his house.
1: Ooh.
2: I mean, like, it's amazing, right? The footage they have.
1: And this is back when we didn't see all of that because we didn't have these little devices in our hands as much as we do now. So it's called The Verdict. It's streaming on Netflix.
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0: And for adults with type 2 diabetes and known heart disease, Jardiance can lower the risk of cardiovascular death, too. 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

0: Beach behavior we can all agree on, whether we call it beach peeves or beach etiquette. You know where we're going. You know how to behave. And not everyone knows this. Murphy, I know that you were born at the beach. You spent your whole childhood at the beach. And so when I came into the family, I had very little beach experience. You knew that, right?
1: Yeah, I mean, I didn't know that the rules were the rules because I'd always been raised that way.
0: Correct.
1: You know what I mean? Once you know how you're supposed to handle yourself at the beach, it's what you do.
0: My beach experience before your family was all, woohoo, spring break party, which is no rules.
1: That's right. You didn't do the family thing.
0: No, our family didn't do any sun loving because of me. Yeah. She'll burn. So we didn't do that stuff. Sam, did you have to learn beach etiquette?
2: I just use common sense.
1: Yeah, but I don't think that there's common sense to a lot of it. Some of it is, it's learned. You need to know that, you know, what the rules are, that, you know,
0: unspoken.
1: There's certain beaches that pets can't be on the beach.
2: Oh, well,
1: There's certain beaches where if you leave your stuff out at night, the patrol's going to come pick it up at night. And so there are things that if you've never been to the beach, you really should check out.
0: The unspoken ones that are etiquette, sort of common sense, one of the biggest ones is respecting other people's space. Don't nest directly near or in front of people. If you have the ability to, you know, set your chairs up or set your towels up somewhere, there's a space between.
1: Yeah. Depending on where you are in the country, that can be tricky because sometimes, you know, there are beaches along certain parts of the coastline where there's more population than there is beach.
0: Yeah.
1: And so they wind up being really packed during the summer.
0: There is only so much beach. That's the reason to talk about this, though, and to really know it, okay? And we do want you to be a part of this, too. You can let us know what you'd like to add to this conversation. Another part of it, sand management.
1: Yep.
0: Be very mindful of wind direction when you're moving stuff around, if you're shaking towels out. I mean, careful shaking them out.
1: That was the big one that my mom was huge about. So we learned that one very early on.
2: That's one you need to teach very early on.
1: Yeah, you don't shake your towel out when the wind's blowing that way and somebody's that way. I mean, there are a lot of things you don't want to do in the wind when somebody's downwind of you. But okay.
0: Sound control is also on the list.
1: Huh.
0: Be respectful of what you're cranking. Do you need to be cranking it? Because everybody doesn't necessarily want to listen to whatever it is that you are jamming.
2: Right. Remember, it's a public space.
0: Yes.
1: Yeah, and that's a tough happy medium because it needs to be loud enough for you to enjoy. I think there's a threshold, and I've asked people next to me before, is this too loud or whatever?
0: Plenty to be added here. We want to hear from you. 877-310-4MSJ.
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0: Murphy had a daddy-daughter date night, but this time he wasn't the one who arranged it and asked.
1: Yeah, the tables got turned on me.
0: So sweet. Taylor and Phoebe took him out. So you want to tell us all about it?
1: So Jody and everybody had told me, you got to hold this day. I've known about this for 3 weeks. I just didn't know what I was doing. I thought it was going to be dinner. Because usually that's, I mean, our daddy-daughter dates have always been dinners. And they've always been, you know, one-on-one. This was Taylor and Phoebe, you know, wanting to take me out together. And it's because they had found tickets to something that I don't think I would have bought tickets for myself. Mm-hmm. Not because I don't enjoy this. Not because, you know, it's not a genre that's important to me, or not important to me, but I don't know. It's the kind of thing you would have looked at and gone, okay, that's really cool.
0: Well, that's not what they thought. They were like, we got to take Dad to this.
1: But here's the thing. Once, you know, we went, and once they told me, I was excited. Once we were there, I knew it would be great because there really is no substitute for live music. Mm-hmm. All the things you've heard with recordings over the years, as much as you can play them over and over, there's an experience to live theater and live music that just can't be beat. And especially when you're talking about, you know, instruments, and this is kind of old school. It was the Glenn Miller Orchestra.
2: Oh, wow.
1: They have been touring. This is, and of course, the original members are dead.
0: Long gone. Yeah.
1: But the band's been touring for 87 years, but this is the original. This is the authentic, the licensed, whatever you want to call it, version of the Glenn Miller Orchestra. And so they have 11 people in their horn sections and a drummer and a stand-up bass and a piano and singers. And I mean, it's a, so it creates a feel and a sound like nothing because it's the real deal. It's the raw instrument. Now, this is, they say, probably the most famous song from the big band swing era. It's called In the Mood. It's by Glenn Miller. He actually had 750 songs to his initial credit. And
2: you got to hear all of them, didn't you?
1: Right, yeah. But it's crazy because even Taylor and Phoebe, you know, being in their 20s, most of these songs were songs they recognized. That's how generational these songs, you know, are.
0: Sure. Wow.
1: In the Mood, though, is a special song to them because my grandmother had this little flower pot with dancing flowers in it, and you'd push the button, and it would play In the Mood.
0: We still have that in our family room.
1: So that's what they associate. And they, when they broke into that, it was awesome. But I haven't heard a band like that play with a horn section in forever. Mm-hmm. It was so impressive. They were so in sync. They were so good. Yeah. And they weren't like the overly, it wasn't like soft versions, polished versions like I've heard. It was the raw, hit the drums, swing beat, the real thing. It was great.
0: So the next time they take you out, great, but food, right?
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Mix 98.9, more variety from the 80s to now. Just after 9 o'clock, Monday morning, July 6th. 250 and 2 days old. Looking good, America. It's Jumping in the Week Together. Hey, it's Jana Taylor Swift, Married Lady, coming up. Plus the Culture Club, too. Here's Madonna.

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1: 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Now that the 4th of July is behind us, our next major holiday is going to be Labor Day. Don't tell my kid that because that's back to school season. But if you're looking for something to celebrate next week, Air Conditioning Appreciation Days runs through the middle of August, yes. And we have now entered into the official Dog Days of Summer, running now through August 11th.
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1: What would you do with an extra $1,000 in cash? 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

Youngstown's Mix 98.9. I mean, we all had a pretty good weekend, but it's hard to top hers. Taylor Swift is on. Here's the fate of Ophelia.

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1: 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I definitely splurged a little bit with the holiday eating this weekend. Some chips, some dip, guilt-free hot dogs. I love them. I don't eat them very often. But what is something weird that you put on your hot dog, Leslie?
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0: 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But Sarah, what's the weirdest thing that you saw over the weekend, food-wise?
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0: Youngstown's Mix 98.9. I definitely enjoyed some extra tasty food during the long holiday weekend. But is there a food that you would never be able to give up?
1: Food I think I could never give up would have to be pizza.
0: Yes.
1: It's probably the best food there is. I mean, what could be better? It's great hot. It's great cold.
0: Hell yeah.
1: Perfect. Literally any time of the day. Can't go wrong.
0: I'm not a pizza for breakfast person, but brunch it on. Definitely. I'm with you.
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Anna Wilson did just put a documentary out, kind of like her experience with heart. I cannot wait to watch it. Have you seen it yet? You can DM me. Was it good? @OnAirJana. Here's Alone.

0: The home of Mixed Mornings with Gary Rivers. Mixed 98.9. My friend was traveling over the 4th of July weekend. Not too many bumps along the way, except she actually left her makeup bag in the bathroom of the airplane. And it's a lot of makeup in there. So hopefully she'll get that too. Have you ever left anything behind, like on a plane?
1: Oh my God. I left my iPad in the pocket in the seat in front of me.
0: Uh-huh.
1: And I was traveling abroad. And
0: oh,
1: so
0: no.
1: It took like 3.5 months before I got that iPad back. But I did get it back, which was amazing.
0: That is kind of amazing. But yeah, traveling without my iPad, oh, that would be brutal.
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0: Youngstown's Mix 98.9 playing the 80s to now. My daughter and I just managed to do a 7-day trip with carry-on luggage. I felt very accomplished with that because it was the first time ever. What must you have in your carry-on, Bianca?
1: I always bring my nice clothes in my carry-on just in case my luggage gets lost. At least I know I can look good throughout the whole trip.
0: Okay, that makes sense. I just prefer to go shopping, but hey, you look great.
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Hey, it's Jana on Mix 98.9. 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

0: Youngstown's Mix 98.9 just pulled off an 8-day trip with a carry-on bag and a teenager doing the same. I'm feeling accomplished. But when it comes to your carry-on, Gianna, what must you have with you?
1: Well, I carry on my work computer, but I don't really open it up because a lot of people tend to look into what I'm doing and ask me a lot of questions. And, you know, the thing is I already got to talk about work at work.
0: Right.
1: I don't want to talk about it to some random guy on a plane. It's
0: just,
1: you know, I can't do that. So I also bring noise-canceling headphones.
0: Headphones on, computer closed, just enjoying the music. 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

Mix 98.9. 1 week from today, we won't be singing about 1,000 years. We'll be winning $1,000. That's right. That cash is coming back 1 week from today.

0: Mix 98.9. 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Brianna, what do you always bring?
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0: Yes.
1: And I always bring my own bottle of, like, my own water bottle, but I won't fill it till I get into the airport. Like,
0: right.
1: I'll fill it at a water station because, like, the water there is so expensive. Like, I'm not going to pay $7 for, like, a 12-ounce bottle of water.
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1: Jack Cradiville, yes, a public appearance from Adele. She showed up at a Bad Bunny show recently. Here's Set Fire to the Rain.

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1: 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I'll tell you exactly why coming up after Modern English.

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1: 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Average user loses about 22 minutes of productive work time per day due to problems with the computer. One of them's called solitaire. There's more variety coming.
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1: Fun. We are young, this Jack Cradiville. Thank you for having us on this afternoon. Hope it's been a good Monday so far. Speaking of fun, we've got Cyndi Lauper up next.
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1: 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Do you really care whether or not you know exactly how much your spouse is spending money? 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Here's Katy Perry, Dark Horse.

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1: Katy Perry, Dark Horse, Jack Cradival, good afternoon. Do you need to know how much money your spouse spends, or are you okay not knowing? Most people want to know. About two-thirds, 67% of married adults surveyed say they expect to know what their significant other spends money on. I mean, it depends. Small things, you know, under $100, probably not. Corvette shows up in the driveway. Want to know where that came from. More variety coming.
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1: 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Your chance at $1,000. That's right. 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Here's Justin Bieber.

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1: 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Today, International Kissing Day and International Fried Chicken Day. 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We've got more variety on the way. Wilson Phillips is coming up next.
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1: Jack Cradiville, hey, we'd like you to see Bryan Adams on tour. 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
1: Miles Smith, this is Jack Cradiville. All right, so why do people call in sick? Well, a third of the time, they're really sick. Other common reasons, playing hooky, family issues, personal needs, wanting a mental health day, and simply because they think they deserve a break. Well, they are kind of mental health things, all of them, right? Hope you're doing well today. We've got more variety. Paula Abdul coming up.
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12: Egypt is through to the round of 16. They beat Australia in penalty kicks to secure a spot in the next round. They'll face the winner of this evening's Argentina and Cape Verde matchup. The final match of the day is at 9:30 p.m. in Kansas City, with Ghana taking on Colombia.
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Ever hear us play a song from the 80s and 90s? 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
1: 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If you get stressed easily, you may be a cat person. Cat people are 12% more neurotic than dog people. I think it's, my wife's a cat person, and she's always worried about them being hungry, taking care of them. I mean, they sleep most of the day, so I don't know why you're so stressed. They're pretty chill. I stress about the furniture that they wreck, but that's another story. There's more variety coming up.
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1: Bruno Mars, I Just Might. This Jack Cradiville, most addicting foods. This was surprising. Number 5, ice cream, probably higher on my list. Number 4, cookies. Number 3, chips. 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We got REO Speedwagon coming up next.
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12: 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Mikel Merino playing the role of hero as he found the back of the net just as stoppage time began.
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12: 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They'll take on the winner of tonight's match between the U.S. and Belgium in the next round.
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Stories about your life, your love, who you love and why you love them. If you're missing someone, music to keep you close, heart to heart. If you're exhausted after a long weekend and you need to rest, we are here for that too. Whatever it is you're going through, we are here for you on a Monday night.

0: Dean, hi, this is Delilah. What can I do for you?
1: Hi, Delilah. How are you?
0: I'm good. How are you?
1: I'm good.
0: What can I do for you?
1: I just wanted to share about how much my girlfriend means to me.
0: What's her name?
1: Her name is Trish.
0: And how much does Trish mean to you?
1: More than life itself.
0: I know that feeling.
1: I've been with her now for a little over 6 months, and she means the world to me. She's been going through a lot, and I just want her to know that somebody's there for her always.
0: So 6 months, long enough to know if she's got the character, the qualities you would desire in a forever person.
1: Very much so.
0: And it sounds like she has completely captured your heart and your imagination.
1: Oh, yes, yes.
0: So Trish is everything you ever dreamed of.
1: Yes, and plus some.
0: All that and a bag of chips.
1: Yep, all that and more.

0: 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Heroes like New York Police Department Detective Victor Vargas, a United States Air Force veteran who died from pancreatic cancer after serving in the World Trade Center recovery efforts. Tunnel to Towers honored Detective Vargas by paying off the family's mortgage. 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Karen writes, "My dilemma is concerning our 14-year-old daughter. She was born with a birth defect that requires she wear a brace so that she can walk. At school, she is bullied and taunted about this, and her self-esteem just keeps getting lower. She's smart, beautiful, musical, and artistic. She's very loving and cannot stand to hear harsh words about anyone, even those kids she doesn't like so much. My husband and I try praising her and telling her that those children who treat her that way are just being mean, but I know it's so hard for her. She absolutely loves your radio show and loves your always sound advice. I was hoping that somehow you would be able to take a few seconds to address issues such as hers, so maybe that she and other bullied children can hear that some children say mean and hurtful things for no obvious reasons. It breaks my heart because I just don't know what to do or say so she can be happy and the happy, cheerful child she once was. I know she will be forever changed by some of the things that were said, but I know her smile is hiding in there somewhere." From a concerned mom named Karen. Karen, I want you to go get your daughter, and I want you to set her next to the radio, and I want you to listen very, very carefully to what I'm going to share with you in a minute, okay? We'll be back. You're listening to Delilah.
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11: Here we go with more music to put you in a better mood with Delilah.

Tonight's Delilah's Dilemma is from Karen, a mom who is concerned about her 14-year-old daughter. She says, my daughter was born with a birth defect that requires her to wear a brace so that she can walk. At school, she's taunted and bullied, and her self-esteem keeps getting lower. You don't say what your daughter's name is, Karen, but I want to tell you about a young girl that was born in 1960. And when she was a couple of months old, the doctors discovered that her legs had formed wrong in the womb. And because of that, the doctors put her in cast. And her mother had to carry her on a pillow the first year or two of her life because she was in cast. When the cast came off, the braces went on. Steel braces that went down her legs. They were bound around her waist with a belt. They were bound below her knee, and they went into big, clumsy shoes that the kids called clodhoppers. I could describe what those braces looked like, and I can describe what those braces felt like because I was that little girl. I was 12 years old before the braces came off my legs, and I was able to walk normal. But the taunting that I heard and the names I was called before the braces came off still ring in my head on occasion. And I truly believe, Karen, it was that experience that God used to create who I am today. Your character is carved with a tool called pain. So your daughter needs to understand that she will have compassion beyond her years and wisdom beyond her years. And that compassion, that wisdom, that tenderness, that musical talent, that artistic talent can change the world. So don't let foolish people who are bullying you take away your joy. Don't let that happen.

0: Good evening. Welcome, my friend. Welcome to your Monday night as we slip through the month of July. I just want to remind you, in this busy, sometimes stressful world, there's a lot of negativity out there. It is hard to remember to focus on all the bounties, all the blessings that we possess, all the goodness in our life. If you have a roof over your head, be grateful. If you have food in your stomach, in your refrigerator, in your cupboards, if you have love in your life, be grateful. I am here tonight and every night to help you focus on the attitude of gratitude, on these essential gifts. Practicing gratitude, practicing grateful thinking helps us in every way possible. So I want to focus on that tonight. You're listening to Delilah.
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12: Spain punches their ticket to the World Cup quarterfinals with a 1-0 win over Portugal. Mikel Merino playing the role of hero as he found the back of the net just as stoppage time began.
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12: Spain has yet to allow a goal in the tournament. They'll take on the winner of tonight's match between the U.S. and Belgium in the next round.
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1: Hi, Jeannie. This is Delilah. Thank you for being patient.
2: Oh, that's quite all right. How are you tonight?
1: I'm good. What can I do for you?
2: Well, first, I just want to tell you that I really admire and appreciate your divinely inspired wisdom.
1: Well, and it is divinely inspired because let me tell you, on my own, I made every mistake in the book, girlfriend.
2: I hear you.
1: Before God stepped in and said, no, that ain't the way.
2: Absolutely. I know what you're saying.
1: And what can I do to make your night more special?
2: I would like you to play a song for my daughter, Ryan. She is staying with my niece for the summer because she's 12 going on 30. She doesn't know what she wants or where she's going or who she is. And I think that's pretty normal for a 12-year-old. And I just want her to know that in a world of uncertainty, there is one thing that she can be sure of. And that's that I love my Shotzi.